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10: I feel like I don't really do as much as people think I do. I just sort of coordinate the people at CFRC who do the majority of the work. So I'm Tash Carroll, and I'm the programming manager at CFRC. I probably started working when I was about 13, and worked in a restaurant or a grocery store, even through my undergrad. I found a grant to work here in 2014.And then applied for the programming manager position the year after. So I had done multiple things in and around the station, was a volunteer, and still bake downtown Kingston to this day, but this is my primary job.
8: With a lifespan longer than any other community broadcaster worldwide,CFRC, depending on who you ask, stands for Canada's famous rugby champions, or was simply the third license holder in the country after CFRA and CFRB.
10: Well, it was probably around 1919 when they began the first radio wave experiments on campus, but by 1922 we were broadcasting the football games, which are still very, very relevant to today. So this year is our 95th anniversary. We were in Fleming Hall until 1958, I believe. There was a fire that we started and then moved to the building that we're now in. We have a really large studio compared to other campus and community radios in Canada. We're almost the entire basement. We have three pretty large control rooms, one of which is the broadcast room. Then there are two other control rooms we use for production. Our library, I think right now, has over 100,000 physical objects, which include CDs, records, tapes, singles. What am I missing? Oh, DAT tapes, I believe they're called, which are like high-form cassette tapes. And in one of our rooms houses the classical library. Classical and jazz were really, really big until the 80s. I don't think, you know, rock and roll was just not acceptable almost until like probably 85. And so our classics library is huge. And the door actually that houses the classical library is the transmitter door that used to be the original transmitter door that was right on top of this building. And I was told stories that, you know, the first people coming into the station in the morning would have to actually go upstairs, open that door, and flip on the transmitter itself, which I find hard to believe, but it was something that they had to do. Campus radio has to be autonomous from the university, so that's why we had to become a nonprofit. So we're now a nonprofit that incorporates students, both undergrad graduates. We also incorporate postdocs as well as professors. Professors often use our studios, as well as community members who might have gone to, for instance, the college that's in town, or they might be retired, or they could be even youth. We have had some grants that incorporated high school students a few years ago. So we are now kind of this nonprofit that can teach you how to radio, essentially, whether you are, you know, 5 to 95 kind of, and you don't even have to be associated with the university.
0: Do you have some program makers who still remember doing stuff like in their 50s or 60s or something, given that you are so unique in having such a long history?
10: Yeah, somebody who is actually a current programmer right now, he has the show The Kingstonian, which he profiles people in and around town who are passionate about their community. His name is Dave Cunningham. He has been around since the 60s. I believe he did take a break, you know, after he was a student, but he was here during the 60s and 70s period. There are actually old photographs of him as like a very young man, as like 20 years old, on our walls. I didn't even realize it was him. So Dave Cunningham is now retired and came back.
1: You can never give it up once you've got the bug.
10: I think that's exactly what's happening. I think Dave is relighting the bug. You know, I've been here for 2 years. I will continue on until August, and then I will probably be, you know, go back to being a volunteer and then continue doing something different in my career. I feel like there's part of the staff who are, you know, consistent, and, you know, there has to be that level of historical knowledge and knowledge about community radio versus commercial radio, that kind of thing. But the majority of people are students who might stay for 1 or 2 years and then move on to something else. Some of us are really experienced when it comes to sound art, sound experimentation, especially Nelly has done it a few times. And our last Radia actually was from a prof here at Queen's who is a film prof, but is very influential, a huge part of like the music scene and the like experimental art scene in Kingston.
3: I'm Nelly Matarina, and I've contributed to Radia twice so far. I'm from Latvia, and I took some of the Zooms with me back home over Christmas break, which is where I recorded some of the components of that piece. I have this tradition of going to this small village in Lithuania during Christmas and New Year's, and it's called Palanga, and it's really, really tiny, and me and my family go there every year. So there's this really beautiful church that's just in the center of this town. We usually sort of visit it every year, not for a specific religious purpose, but just sort of out of interest and because it's such a beautiful space. Yeah, we were there, I guess, a few years ago, and they didn't have any signs outside or anything. And as we were walking in, it was a wedding procession, but I think it was open to the public, so anyone could join. There was this like really, really gorgeous choral music over the speakers that was being played, but I couldn't see anyone singing, so I'm not sure who exactly was making that sound. But it really fascinated me because it sounded sort of this mix of very traditional but also robotic in certain ways, and sort of had this electronic element to it. And I couldn't understand how they had created that sound, and it felt so unique at this context of a wedding. So I was really lucky to have witnessed and recorded that.
1: Did that then give you inspiration of how to compose the piece?
3: Yeah, absolutely. I'd say that that particular listening experience was really intense, and I wanted to include it closer to the end of the piece as sort of like more of a conclusion. And I was reading this work by Carolyn Nevehan on types of presence. So that article really inspired me as well, because it was sort of interesting to take this text and then, I guess, reinterpret it with sound.
1: How did you go about constructing the piece?
3: I think I started by collecting snippets of things and sort of arranging them in a collage-like way. As I listened through to sort of that collage style piece, it would sound to me that some elements were missing, and then I would create those elements to sort of fill in that gap. So I think I kind of approached it from what sounded to be missing. Yeah, I felt like that was the best way for me to do it with that particular piece.
1: And now, Radia Show number 520, Spaces to Act or Not, by Nelly Matarina for CFRC. Hello, this is a show from Radia. We're a group of stations bringing new and forgotten ways of making radio to our listeners.
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1: Are you up for it?

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1: Is there an ideal time of the day for you, for radio?
2: Yeah, I would say evenings for sure. somewhere between like 8 to 10 p.m. I would say, is the most ideal. Sometimes I find I really prefer when it's dark outside already for some reason. Maybe it's like this transition from like the working day to like another time that kind of feels endless in a way, which I really enjoy.
3: I'm sorry, this is Tash again. I completely agree with Nelly. I like to listen to it, especially when it gets dark out. You know, when I'm at work baking between like 7 and 10, It's nice, relaxing. Then you go home and then you go to sleep. But I now have to do an indie morning wake-up call. And it's from 8 to 10 in the morning, and you have to play music, and you have to be spunky, and, I mean, it's great for the host, because they can wake up, but I'm always like, who else is listening to this? But it is, like, that's what people do. Mm-hmm. The majority of people actually do listen to radio to wake up in the morning, which I find strange. Well, I always thought Kingston was really interesting in that we sort of straddle the French and Anglo-Canadians, you know, I mean, that we're 3 hours from Montreal and 3 hours from Toronto, and we're kind of not seen as like the sister city of Ottawa in a way, like we're not like there are French tourists who come to town, there are, you know, the RMC, there are lots of French people who are there, but it doesn't seem to be a mixture the way that Ottawa and Montreal are. I always feel like we're missing out in that capacity of being Canadian. We are a very institutionalized town. I mean, we have the military, the RNC college, we have, you know, all the hospitals, we have all the prisons, and we have, you know, Queen's University. We actually do have CFRC Prison Radio. It's every Wednesday, I believe, at 7. And sometimes it's, you know, a show. Sometimes it's a documentary about prisons from another community campus, like across Canada. And then at the, I think it's the last Wednesday of every month, they do calls from home. So prisoners send the collective mail via snail mail. Their families might call in with requests. So we are talking directly to prisoners in some shows. And there is, you know, there is interaction, not just at the on the radio level, but I think they do also write them back.
4: Is there an Aboriginal show on the radio?
3: Oh, yeah. We have Aboriginal voices. I mean, CFRC has always been connected in that way. I believe it started in 1994. So it's been on the air for a very long time, even before Native issues were sort of seen as important to mainstream or even in any capacity to Canadians. I remember one of the hosts was telling me that in 2007, when Twitter became all the rage, he did end up signing up for Twitter, but he was just like, I couldn't handle all of those people telling me that these issues didn't matter. And I was like, I was very surprised by that. But at the same time, I'm still not. It is becoming much more prominent in Canadian culture, though.
5: The labyrinthine corridors of the CFRC Record Library play host to a very special type of pet.
3: I don't know what they're actually called. I call them ghetto bugs. They're a type of centipede, and they're all over Kingston. They're very, very large, and they have very long, long legs, and they move like something out of a horror film. But apparently, they're really good for eating other types of bugs, so we try to leave them alone. But every time I see one, I kind of, like, squeal a little bit. Yeah, and I don't know if this is true or not, but apparently this building was a science building at one point, and they used to house dead bodies here, but I'm not sure if that's right or not. I know the last programmers, at the end of the night, they don't like being here alone and turning off all the lights, and yeah.
5: Radiophiles is a mobile radio production for Documenta 14. For more information, visit mobile-radio.net.

you guys seen my jewel? I like literally just had it in my hands. Like, you gave it back to me, right? I let you hit my jewel and then you gave it back to me. You didn't take it, did you? You wouldn't do that to me. So

0: Is Tony one of your animals?
1: No, he's a little bit of in my mouth.
2: Tony says imaginary friend.
0: Oh. If you were to open your mouth now, could I see Tony?
1: No.
0: Why not?
1: Because he hides.
0: Where does he go?
1: To my stomach.
0: Does Tony ever tell you to do things?
1: I don't want to talk about Tony anymore.

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1: Good morning, beautiful day. Good morning, beautiful day.
2: Good morning,
1: beautiful day.
2: Good morning,
1: good morning, beautiful day.
2: Morning,
1: good morning,
2: beautiful day. Morning, beautiful day.
1: Good morning, beautiful day.

0: 12-inch version. What a great track that is. And of course, that's not one that I've come up with off the top of my head. That was a request that came through, and it was from Debbie Hansen, who emailed Latto at stereounderground.co.uk. Things have been a little bit rubbish for me lately, Richard. I wondered if you could cheer me up by playing something for the Men They Couldn't Hang, who I don't believe you've had featured on your show recently. I haven't, not for a few weeks, actually, maybe even a couple of months. I suggest the extended remix version of The Crest, which was released as a 12-inch back in the 80s. Here's a little link. Much obliged, Debbie Hansen. Debbie, sincerely hope you feel a lot better soon. Hopefully that's helped point you in the right direction. It was a good choice. We appreciated it here. On the way, our next track from this week's featured artist, Flock of Seagulls, The Ting Tings, but first, the members.
1: Richard Latto, Stereo Underground.

Ting tings, that's not my name on Stereo Underground. Let's have our next track from this week's featured artist, A Flock of Seagulls. Another one that's very popular on socials and on email to latto@stereounderground.co.uk. Rachel was the first person that pointed this one out, and so did Ruth. This is The More You Live, The More You Love.

One of my all-time favourite tracks from the SU record collection. I do say that every now and again, but I do mean it. And when I play a track like that, I like to point it out. The Passions, I'm in Love with a German Film Star. And that was one that I chose that I stuck in this week. There's a little gap there where there wasn't a request. I thought I'd put that one in. Let's go back to the request, though. Thank you once again for the emails coming through to latto@stereounderground.co.uk. Like this from Joe, who's in Grimsby. Hey, Richard, long-time listener, first-time emailer. My mum and dad, 70s punks known as Sid and Nancy, they're mad SU fans. The reason why I got into your fabulous show. We regularly watch and listen over a few beers at their house while my dad tells us some gig stories of having a pint with Captain Sensible from The Damned or waiting for a ferry home from watching The Clash pre-Humber Bridge days. They've chilled out a bit in their older age. I'd like to make some requests on their behalf. My mum, Diane, would like to request Ken Booth's version of Everything I Own, and my dad, Neil, would like Beck and Loser. Keep up the good work, Joe in Grimsby. Beck and Loser on the way after this Scar classic from Ken Booth.

Beck and Loser here on Stereo Underground, and before that, Ken Booth, Everything I Own. Thank you very much for those requests, Joe Scott. You sound like you're some cool parents there. I'm glad you all enjoy the show together. I think they watch on Rewind TV and listen to the audio one, this one as well. If you want to find out the details of when and where we are on Rewind TV, we're on a load of different ways you can pick up the TV channel. It's Freeview 81, SkyQ 182, Freely 141 and Freesat 164. It's getting harder to remember them as I'm getting older and as we have more platforms. Very, very hopeful at some point we'll be on Virgin Media as well. So if you're a Virgin person, hopefully we'll be on there at some point. Hi, Alan. Alan P. Gadd. He says, I went to see the Beatles early 63 at Leighton Bar. It's unbelievable. We saw the Stones as well in Hyde Park in 1969 on honeymoon in St. Pete's Beach, Florida, 2011. And Whitesnake were rehearsing in the local beach bar one afternoon. Going to see the Bobster at the Royal Festival Hall in December. If it makes you happy, then it's good music. I'll be 80 next May. Any chance you play any of the following? And he's name checked here Muse. He saw them in Devon. Well, they're Devon lads, aren't they? Free concerts. A thank you to their fans, apparently. And also anything by Talk Talk, particularly Wealth. That's the problem with getting old. You accumulate so much music, says Alan. It's a nice problem to have. Order my Stereo Underground t-shirt from the Red Bubble store. I wear it with pride. Ah, yeah, if you want any merch, you can find the link on our website, stereounderground.co.uk. Great show, Richard. Can't miss it. So much stuff on earth. Best regards, Alan P. Gadd from Walton on the Naze. Thank you, Alan. I'll play you Talk Talk in a moment after this from Muse.

Wealth from Talk Talk, and before that, Muse Neutron Star Collision. Thank you very much for those marvellous requests, Alan Gadd. Let's move on to another couple. Back to back, we're going to have our next one from our featured artist after this one, which was requested by Tony. Tony Jordan. We're sending best wishes to Tony. He's been in the wars recently. Hopefully, though, he's going to rise like a phoenix from the ashes. I'm sure he will. He says, Richard, hope you and the family are doing very well. As this is something that's quite left field, I really hope you find it. It's Mr. Armageddon by The Locomotive. It's very fringe edge territory, and I hope you merit it a play. A psychedelic late 60s Brummy band. They moved towards prog rock in their final days and months, but this is an absolute magnificent kind of cross-genre piece, complete with groovy Hammond organ and tremendous trumpet. Tony, I like it. You're mad, but I like it. And here it is.

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1: I'll reveal who's going to be featured artist in next week's show in just a moment. But first, let's go through the answers in our questions. Thank you once again to Jason Nolan, for coming up with the first five from Australia. They're on a Young Ones theme.
2: Question one.
1: Big shout, Terry's in the back stalls, thrown out. So much for the catcalls. 11 plus 11 with 9 below 0.
2: Question 2.
1: They're classmates, matchless, ageless and waterproof, and retail for only £19.99. 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
2: Question 3.
1: And you know I'm so wired up, don't need no coffee in my cup, let it all hang out. Jackie Wilson said from Dexy's Midnight Runners.
2: Question 4.
1: Catch the tide at the flood, my TV screen is leaking blood. Such a good lyric. Nasty from the Dan.
2: Question 5.
1: The way you move your hips and the way that your lips hold your cigarettes. Body talk from John Otway.
2: Question 6.
1: And the one which was a cover version requested by Neil Fisher of I Want You to One Me, originally by Cheap Trick, was actually by Letters to Cleo. Letters to Cleo. Those are the answers. You want to show off your scores, commiserate like-minded losers, let me know. latto@stereounderground.co.uk on email. Let's have next week's featured artist, the empathetic drum roll. I had an email that has inspired me to have these guys as the featured artists. Let me see if I can find it here on my screen. It wasn't one from Shane. It wasn't one from Aaron. Where was it? Oh, I put it with a little purple flag on there. It was someone that basically wanted XTC. I can't find it for love nor money. I will try and dig it out for next week. Oh, no, it's Glenn. Here we go. I've got it. Glenn Eyston. Please, please, could you consider having XTC as featured artist? All right, Glenn, you miserable pleader. An underappreciated band with a large and varied back catalogue. My choice of song would be Dear God. Thank you, Glenn Eyston. All right, Glenn. And to get us in the mood, here's a wonderful 12-inch single of Grass.

0: Ja, das waren die Buzzcocks noch mit Howard Devoto am Gesang anstatt von Pitelli. 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
1: Hello, Leipzig. I'm speaking with Laura Meyer and Agata Patitek, who are from the Science Streets project that runs throughout August. We will come to exactly what that is in time. Welcome to Radio Blau.
2: Hello, Yolan. Thanks for having us.
3: Hey.
1: So, how did you come up with the idea to make this project together?
2: It was actually one specific evening, I think, where we were just chatting and I was talking about always wanting to have comics and illustrations on, like, in the public space and then really big, maybe on some house facades. And Agatha was saying that it would be so cool to have science in these comics. And then we came up with the idea to, like, combine this. And ever since then, it just got bigger and bigger, I would say.
1: Laura, how did you become an illustrator?
2: So this is a very typical, I started drawing as a child and drew a lot as a child kind of answer. I made my own little picture books already and drew lots of comics. Back then, mainly about horses, now about other things. And then I started studying communication design in my bachelor's, did my master's in illustration. And since then, I'm a freelance illustrator working on different projects as commissions. And yeah, that's still what I'm doing.
1: So, how about you, Agatha? What brought you into the field of studying the brain? Is that horses' brains or human brains?
3: People who can't sing brains, actually. I was always really interested in music, and alongside playing it, in my teenagers, I started getting fascinated about what's happening during when we learn an instrument, and also, of course, how it comes out, how about emotions when you play music. And that's why I started studying neuroscience. And in my initial career choice, I was looking at perception of music. And then this kind of a long way and along my career changed into many other aspects of neuroscience that I now find interesting.
1: So the Science Streets project is a form of science communication. Science can be very precise and careful work, and perhaps there are risks involved in communicating this with a non-specialized audience. What challenges did you face making it approachable whilst keeping it accurate or faithful?
2: Yes. Like you say, a key essence of good science communication is, and but at the same time, a key challenge as well of good science communication is to have the science simple and engaging, but communicated without creating any wrong scientific takeaways. And this is like one of the main things we discussed a lot at the beginning when we started the project. And then we actually chose not to explain the science in very much detail, like it's, for example, often done in infographics, but rather we kind of, with Science Streets, we kind of embed the science in everyday life examples or relatable analogies. So now each comic shows a situation where the scientific process has a noticeable effect that you, as the person in this moment, would feel.
1: Have you got something to say also,
3: Yeah,
1: Agatha?
3: of course. Of course. So this approach makes the topics more relatable, but they can also introduce bias or oversimplification. And so to reduce some of these risks, each scientist worked directly with the illustrator. And before any type of drawing, they had meetings where they had to discuss any form of misinterpretation, but also possible cliches that shouldn't be fed, or any biases that they might have themselves while creating the comics. And once they've had these discussions and they've come up with the best everyday life example, the storyboard and final comic were then reviewed also by us, but also by for the scientific accuracy and the clarity.
1: Okay, so these posters will be all around Leipzig, in different places there's posters through an advertising company, is that right? Can you describe a couple of the posters for us and the research behind them?
2: Sure. Let's do ours.
1: yeah.
2: Because actually Agatha's research group and I as an illustrator did one of the comics together with Great. The topic body-brain interaction. So in this comic, you see a person as the main character on two different days, let's say day one and day two. And both of the days, the person is trying to catch the bus. On the first day, the person is on time. It's all very chill. They are whistling. It's all good. And on the second day, they are very rushed. They almost miss the bus. Their heart is pounding. They have to run. So their lungs are kind of exhausted. But they both catch the bus on both days and they find themselves in the same situation on the bus, but in very different bodily states. One is, like I say, heart very relaxed, the other one heart beating super fast. And then in the third, in the last panel of the comic, they are again in the same situation, but in this situation, lots of people enter the bus. It gets super noisy, super loud, kind of smelly, like lots of distractions. The person one, or no, it's the same person in both days, but on day one where they are blissful and chilled, they don't perceive this as annoying. But on the other day where their body is in a different state, they perceive the situation as super annoying and they look kind of anxious.
1: How do you research that kind of thing, Agatha?
3: So the research behind this comics points to quite a simple but important idea. That thoughts and feelings are not just produced by the brain and not produced by the brain in isolation. And studies show that brain regions that regulate the heart or the lungs and or other bodily functions form the central autonomic network. And these regions are not only processing the information from the body, but are also related to emotion, to perception, attention, memory. And so the key message there is that circuits that keep the body in balance and regulated also interact with our perception and influence how we might act.
1: So when someone sees a poster on the street and wants to find out more about the subject, how can they do so?
3: There is a QR code on each poster and it's the question pointing Willst du wissen wie? Do you want to know how? And it points to this QR code where you can scan and it leads to the specific topic. There is also questions asked in depth and also some video interviews from medical practitioners and researchers providing more interesting facts and also a viewpoint on how any of these topics might relate to medicine of the future. Of course, you feel welcome to explore anything on the website, but also other project part of the Wissenschaftsjahr or medicine, the science year, Medicine of the Future, which we are also part of. Mm-hmm. And this is also why a lot of the topics relate to, for instance, things like prevention or personalized medicine.
1: I also read on the website that there are a couple of events that are part of the program. Can you tell us about these?
2: Sure. On the one hand, the project is funded within the Science Year 2026, Medicine of the Future, like Agatha just mentioned. It's an initiative by the German Federal Ministry of Research, Technology and Space. And with them, we are having an event for kids. This is happening on the 26th of September in the Neuen Rathaus in Leipzig. And it's part of the Familienspielefest, which is happening there. It starts at 1 p.m. And we, as Science Streets, have a station there where kids can come and learn about a neuroscientific topic and they can draw their own science comic with us. And Science Streets is also funded by the Daimler and Benz Foundation under the funding line Innovative Science Communication. And with them, we're having our closing event. That one is on the 5th of September. It's part of the bigger Art and Science Open Air, which is a festival by the three Max Planck Institutes here in Leipzig. And this one starts at 12 at lunchtime. And we as Science Streets exhibit all our comics again. We have a game to explore all the topics. and you can meet the scientists and illustrators, and there's pizza and music, and it's, yeah, a nice open air.
1: And so that's in Heidelberg bis Wolkig.
2: That's in Heidelberg bis Wolkig, yes.
1: And that's in the west side of Leipzig near the Plagwitzer Bahnhof.
3: Exactly.
1: Great. And yeah, so everybody in Leipzig, you can look out for these posters on the street around Leipzig, mostly in the center, but in some other places too. And we'll give you some details later to remind you. But thank you so much for joining us in the studio here, Agata and Laura. Yeah.
3: Thanks so much.
0: Ja, das war das Projekt Science Streets. Näheres über das Projekt auch auf der Internetpräsenz sciencestreets.de. 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

expression. 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Opposites create one another, and it makes you feel like you're

0: Hey, which country are you from? How long have you been living in Germany and why did you come to Germany?
1: My name is Amit Rahimi. I'm 34 years old and I'm originally from Kabul, Afghanistan. I have been living in Germany for 7 years. I currently live in Frankfurt, in Brandenburg, which is about 80 kilometers east of Berlin. I came to Germany in 2019. At that time, my main reason was professional. I had studied mechanical engineering in Afghanistan and have already worked with car and machinery for several years. I wanted to get more professional experience and find better opportunities in the technical sector. I also knew someone who had already moved to Germany, so I had at least one person who could give me advice when I arrived. I did not initially think that Germany would become my permanent home. I thought I might stay for a few years, gain experience, and eventually return to Afghanistan. Obviously, I plans changed. The situation in Afghanistan became much more difficult, especially after 2021. Returning is now something I cannot simply plan in the same way I could when I first arrived. I choose to live in Frankfurt, partly because it is smaller and quieter than Berlin. I'm not a big city person, and I actually prefer having a more peaceful place to come home and after work. At the same time, Berlin is reachable by train, so I can go there when I want something that a smaller city does not offer. I have now spent a significant part of my adult life in Germany. I still think of Kabul as home, but Frankfurt is where I have built my everyday life.
0: What was the biggest difference comparing to your home country? Was there anything about German culture, everyday life, or people that particularly surprised you?
1: The biggest difference for me was probably the amount of structure is in everyday life. In Afghanistan, especially when I was younger, many things were more flexible. If something needed to be repaired or organized, people often just called someone they knew and found a practical solution. Plans could change quite easily. In Germany, I noticed that there is no procedure for almost everything. You need an appointment, a form, and confirmation of some kind of document. When I first arrived, I found this very frustrating. I remember needing to solve a simple administrative problem and being told that I needed another appointment before I could even explain the problem properly. After some years, I started to appreciate the system more. At least you usually know that you are supposed to do. The problem is that understanding the system can be difficult when you are new. Another major difference is the relationships between work and private life. In Afghanistan, people can spend a lot of time with colleagues or friends after work. In Germany, I notice that people often separate these areas much more clearly. I also found Germans more direct. If someone doesn't like an idea, they may simply say, "I don't think this is good." At first, I thought that was rude. Later, I realized that directness is not necessarily mean to be offensive. Living in Frankfurt has also shown me another side of Germany. It is a much smaller city than Berlin, and people can recognize each other more easily. I like the quietness, but sometimes I miss the international atmosphere of Berlin.
0: How difficult was it to you to find your first job in Germany? Did you have to speak German? Were there difficulties because of your education or professional experience from abroad?
1: Finding my first job was difficult. Also, my situation was probably easier than someone who has no professional experience. I had already worked with cars and machinery in Afghanistan, so I knew the practical side of the work. The problem was that German employers wanted to know whether I understood German standards, safety regulations, and workplace procedures. My language was a much bigger problem than I expected. I had learned some German before coming to Germany, but technical German is completely different. In workshop, people use specific words for tools, parts, and machines. They also give instructions quickly because everyone assumes that the other understands. During my first trial day, I understood the technical task itself, but I didn't understand every instruction from my supervisor. I was embarrassed to keep asking him to repeat himself. At one point, I prepared the wrong equipment because I had misunderstood the word. Nothing serious happened, but I felt terrible because I knew how to do the work and still looked incompetent. After that, I became much more comfortable saying, "Could you please explain that again?" Applied for several jobs before I found a position where someone was willing to give me a chance. I started with simple task and gradually gained more responsibility. I also had to learn that experience from Afghanistan is useful, but it doesn't not automatically prove to a German employer that you can work according to German standards. That was something frustrating. I knew I was not a beginner, but I still had to prove myself like one.
0: How did you experience learning German? How important was the language for your everyday life and work? Did you have problems or misunderstandings because of insufficient German skills?
1: German has probably been the most important skills I have developed since moving here. At the beginning, I could manage basic situations, but I could not have a serious conversation. I remember going to offices and preparing sentences in advance because I was afraid that I would not understand the answer. The hardest part was listening. In language course, the teacher speaks clearly and slowly. In real life, people don't. My biggest problems were at work. In a workshop, people sometimes speak while machines are running. Someone is asking you a question and another person is already waiting for you to finish something. I also struggled with original accents. In Brandenburg, I could understand most people, but when someone spoke very quickly or used local expressions, I sometimes had no idea what they meant. One misunderstanding happened when a colleague asked me to finish something with Fairband. I understood the words individually, but didn't not realize that he meant it had to be finished before the end of the working day. I thought it mean that it would be enough to work on it during the afternoon. This situation were embarrassing, but they also taught me. I think one of my biggest mistakes was trying to hide my lack of understanding. I wanted people to think I was competent, so I sometimes pretended to be understand. They usually made things worse. Now I have no problem saying, I don't understand that. Can you say it again? My German is not perfect. Even after 7 years, I still make grammatical mistakes and sometimes search for words. But I can walk independently, deal with authorities and have normal conversations. That was made a huge difference to my confidence.
0: Das war unser zweites Interview. 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Beginnen wir mit unserem Gesprächspartnerin aus Senegal. Hey, which country are you from? How long have you been living in Germany and why did you come to Germany?
2: My name is Sassatun Jai. I am 27 years old and I come from Dakar, Senegal. I haven't been living in Germany for about 4 years. I moved to Hamburg in 2022. The main reason I came to Germany was work and the possibility of building a more stable professional future in Senegal. In Senegal, I had already completed training in healthcare and had some experience working with elderly people. I wanted to develop my career and hopefully continue my education. I also had a cousin who was already living in Hamburg, so that made the decision a little easy, knowing that there was at least one person I knew was important because I was quite nervous about moving to a completely different country. Before coming to Germany, I imagined that the process would be difficult, but I probably underestimated how difficult it would be actually be. I thought that if I worked hard and had professional experience, I would find a job quite quickly. I did not realize how important German qualifications, certificates, and especially the German language would be. At first, I thought I would stay in Germany for a few years and then decide whether I wanted to return to Senegal. After 4 years, I'm still here. Germany has become an important part of my life. Even thought Senegal is still my home in many ways.
0: What was the biggest difference comparing to your home country? Was there anything about German culture, everyday life, or people that particularly surprised you?
2: The biggest difference for me probably the social atmosphere. In Senegal, people are generally very connected to their families and communities. It is normal to visit someone without planning it weeks in advance. And there is often a lot of interaction with neighbors, relatives, and friends. In Germany, I found people much more independent and private. At first, this made me feel quite lonely. I remember that during my first few months, I could spend an entire weekend without really talking to anyone apart from my cousin. I was also surprised by how seriously people take punctuality and appointments. In Senegal, being a little late is not always a major problem. In Germany, I quickly learned that if you have an appointment at 10 o'clock, people expect you to be there at 10 o'clock. Another difference is communication. Germans can be very direct. In the beginning, I sometimes thought people were angry with me when they were simply telling me that I had made a mistake. There are also things I really appreciate. Public transport is generally very useful, and I like that the fact that many things are organized according to clear rules. I also like that people usually respect your personal space, but I find German society too individualist. When I'm having a difficult day, I miss the feeling from Senegal that there are always people around you who will simply come and sit with you.
0: How difficult was it to you to find your first job in Germany? Did you have to speak German? Were there difficulties because of your education or professional experience from abroad?
2: Finding my first job was much more difficult than I expected. Before coming to Germany, I already had health care training and professional experience in Senegal. I thought that would be enough to find similar work here. But I quickly discovered that my qualifications were not automatically recognized in Germany. There were many documents that had to be translated and submitted, and I had to deal with the recognition process. I was stressful because I did not always understand the official letters I received. The other major problem was German. I could speak French and some English, but that was not enough for most healthcare job. When you work with elderly or sick people, you have to understand exactly what they are saying. You cannot just guess. Because of this, I initially had to accept a position below the level I had worked at in Senegal. I started working as a nursing assistant while continuing to improve my German and work on the recognition of my qualifications. To be honest, that was difficult for my confidence. I sometimes felt like I had lost the professional identity I had built in Senegal. There were moments when I thought, why did I study and work for years if I have to start again from the beginning? But the job also helped me a lot. I learned German much faster because I had to use it every day. I also learned how German workplaces functions and slowly became more confident.
0: How did you experience learning German? How important was the language for your everyday life and work? Did you have problems or misunderstandings because of insufficient German skills?
2: Learning German has probably been one of the hardest things I have done. I studied German before coming to Germany, but learning German in a classroom and speaking German with real people are completely different things. In my first months, I understood much less than I expected. Sometimes people spoke so quickly that I understood almost nothing. There were also words and expressions that I have never learned in my language courses. At work, this could be stressful. I remember one situation when a colleague gave me several instructions at the same time. I understood some of them, but not everything. In the end, I misunderstood part of the instruction and had to correct my mistake. It was not a serious situation, but it touched me that I should ask when I do not understand something. I also experienced situation where people became imparted because of my German. Once someone told me, "You have been here long enough. You should speak better German." I remember feeling quite bad about that because they did not know how much effort I had already put into learning the language. And at the same time, I understand why German is so important. It is impossible to feel truly independent if you cannot understand letters from the authorities, talk to doctors, understand your work contract, or communicate properly at work. Today, my German is much better. I still make mistakes, and I have an asset, but I can work and live independently. For me, learning German was not just about passing an exam. It was about gaining control over my own life.
0: How did people in Germany react to you? Did you feel welcome and accepted? Was it easy to make friends with Germans, or did it take longer? Was there a situation that particularly stayed in your memory?
2: My experience has been mixed. I have met many very kind people in Germany, but I would not say that I have always felt completely welcome. At first, I expected that if I was polite, worked hard, and followed the rules, people would automatically accept me. I learned that it is not always that simple. It was not always openly racist. Sometimes it was just a feeling that people had already made an assumption about me before actually getting to know me. Making German friends was also harder than expected. I met international people quite easily because we shared similar experiences. With Germans, it often took much longer to develop a close friendship. I remember one conversation at work particularly well. A colleague started talking about immigration and said that there were too many foreigners in Germany and that immigrants should adapt much more to German culture. I was standing there and listening to this as an immigrant myself. I did not know whether I should say something. I decided not to argue, but I felt uncomfortable for the rest of the day. I have also experienced more direct situations. Once someone had my accent and asked me where I was actually from. I said Senegal, and the person asked again, but where are you really from? These situations can be difficult because they make you feel that no matter how long you live here, some people will still see you as a foreigner. But I don't want to say that Germans are generally racist or don't want immigrants. That would be unfair. I have also met Germans who were incredibly kind to me, helped me with paperwork, invited me to their homes, and genuinely wanted to learn about Senegal. So my experience is not simply positive or negative. They are both sides.
0: Were there German habits or ways of communicating that you first had to get used to? Did you experience misunderstandings because of cultural differences?
2: Definitely. Communication was one of the biggest cultural differences for me. In Senegal, people can communicate in a more indirect and emotional way. In Germany, people often say exactly what they think. At first, I sometimes interpreted direct criticism as a personal attack. If someone told me, this is wrong, you need to do it differently, I could feel hurt. Over time, I learned that this does not necessarily mean the person dislikes you. Sometimes they are simply talking about the book. Another thing I had to learn was saying no. In Senegal, especially when talking to older people, it can feel rude to refuse something directly. In Germany, people are generally much more comfortable saying no. I also had to learn that demons can be very private. In Senegal, asking someone about their family is usually a normal way of showing interest. In Germany, asking about someone's salary, relationship, or private problems can be considered too personal. There were also small misunderstandings about invitation. Once, a German colleague invited me to her birthday and asked everyone to bring something to eat. I initially thought she was just being polite when she mentioned it. Later, I realized that she actually expected me to bring food. Another thing that surprised me was how much people separate work and private life. In Senegal, colleagues can quickly become friends and spend time together outside work. In Germany, some colleagues may work together for years without becoming close friends.
0: And the last question for you. What was the biggest challenge for you when adapting to life in Germany? Do you feel fully integrated today? What advice would you give to others who want to come to Germany?
2: The biggest challenge was not one single thing. It was the combination of language, bureaucracy, work, loneliness, and sometimes feeling that I did not completely belong. When I first arrived, I felt like I was between two worlds. I was living in Germany, but emotionally I was still connected to Senegal. I missed my family, Senegalese food, the atmosphere in Dakar, and simply being surrounded by people I knew. I also found German bureaucracy extremely difficult. There were so many forms, appointments, documents, and official letters. When your German is not good, even a simple letter can become a huge problem. The social side was even more complicated. I sometimes felt that immigrants are expected to integrate very quickly, learn German, work, understand the rules, and adapt to German culture. But not everyone in society is equally willing to accept them. I have experienced situations where I felt that I was expected to prove that I deserved to be here. Sometimes I wondered whether a German person would have been treated the same way in the same situation. Today I feel much more integrated than I did 4 years ago. I have a job, I speak German, I understand how things work, and I have friends there, but I would not say that I feel completely German. I think integration does not mean becoming German or forgetting where you come from. I can feel at home in Germany and still be Senegalese. My advice to people who want to come to Germany would be to learn the language as early as possible. Do not depend completely on English or on people from your own country. I would also tell them to prepare for the fact that the beginning may be lonely. It is normal if you don't immediately have friends or feel at home. And finally, I would say that you should be open but also realistic. Germany has many opportunities, but it is not a perfect country. You may experience discrimination, loneliness, or people who don't want immigrants around them. At the same time, you can also meet incredibly supportive people and build a good life. For me, integration has not been about becoming someone else. It has been about learning how to live in a new society without losing the parts of myself that come from Senegal. After 4 years, Germany is no longer just the country where I work. It was become another home for me. Even so, a part of me will always belong to Senegal.
0: Das war die Geschichte von Aissatou. 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

0: Hallo, ihr hört den Radiokiosk im Freien Radio Berlin-Brandenburg und heute freue ich mich, einen Gast im Studio zu haben, mit dem ich über die Bezahlkarte sprechen möchte und die aktuellen politischen Entwicklungen. 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So now I'm going to switch to English. Hello again. I'm very happy to have a guest with me here, or two guests actually. On my left is Kiki. And opposite me,
1: Kostan.
0: Yeah, Kostan is also part of the radio, and Kiki is part of an initiative that is organizing protests and also practical solidarity in
2: women in exile.
0: Yeah. And the Bezahlkarte. So for people that haven't heard this term before, I would quickly give a small introduction. Germany has been introducing payment cards or Bezahlkarten for many asylum seekers instead of cash benefits. This has been introduced, I think, roughly in 2023. Right? Yeah? Okay. And the argument of the German government back then was that they introduced the Bezahlkarte to reduce so-called pull effects, meaning incentives for migrants to come to Germany and also to reduce money transfers back to the home countries. But from what critics say, and also I guess what our guest would say today, is that there's little evidence for these claims and that the card is mainly a racist measure restricting people's autonomy. And things we would like to talk about today is what exactly is the Bezahlkarte, why are people organizing against it, and what does it tell us about the current political climate in Germany. To begin with, Kiki, could you introduce yourself and the initiative a little bit?
2: My name is Kiki. I'm from Women in Exile. I'm involved in this Bezahlkarte. I'm a victim, and I'll be glad to share what exactly the Bezahlkarte is all about. Yeah.
0: The initiative Women in Exile, like how did it start, or what exactly is it? What are you guys doing?
2: Women in Exile it's called Women in Exile and Friends. It's an organization where women come together and they help with various activities for women, those who are in camps, and also those who are struggling with different issues, and they help with law. They normally provide law
0: support, counseling.
2: Yeah, they support with counseling. They also help with shelter to those who are struggling from camps, who are suffering with Dublin cases. Mm-hmm. So you're supposed to leave the country and you don't have anywhere to go. Women in Exile also help visit homes and camps, depending with seasons. We help with clothing, food, and also every first Saturday of the month, we provide a space for every woman to come and express themselves, where they find, we normally have legal counselors, and also we have doctors like gynecologists. Yeah, they get free information.
0: Where is this gathering, the location?
2: Currently, we hire some space in a church. But we have a house that we already bought at Magra Piske, which is ongoing. We are still getting donations and funding it. That's where normally nowadays we've been meeting for our summer camp. We were there. Yeah.
0: Nice. And next to all these activities, you're also involved in doing some practical solidarity work regarding you're also working to the Bezahlkarte, right?
2: Yes, currently we have a workshop that has been going on for the Bezahlkarte. We've been visiting different times in the whole of Brandenburg because we felt there's a niche for those people who don't know how to access the exchange, where they can get the tickets, because the Bizarre-Karte, you can't pay with the Bizarre-Karte your ticket. It's expensive to pay every move. So we assume that it's good when someone has the 63 euro from the exchange and they're able to buy the ticket.
0: Okay, so, I mean, most people in Germany, they use a debit card for payments, but the Bezahlkarte is something different, right? How is it different to a normal debit card that German citizens can use?
2: Yeah, Bezahlkarte, you cannot buy anything online. It's restricted. And then you're only supposed to buy in the supermarkets. And some shops, they don't allow Bezahlkarte. I also remember a case where in Domino's, they also don't allow Bezahlkarte. So that you find there's a very big difference. You find more, it's discriminating us from, you don't feel like you're part of the people. You feel like they want to discriminate you from enjoying any other pleasure that any other person want. And also it's very hard to integrate with it because you cannot go to social gatherings with it. Most instances you have to pay with cash, and Bezahlkarte cannot, they don't take the Bezahlkarte for payment. So you find that most people are discriminated from even integrating with the society.
0: Can you explain to us who receives this? Like, who receives the Bezahlkarte?
2: The Bezahlkarte is given to people who are going to the Lager or Heims after leaving the camp. You're given that karte so that you're able to provide yourself with food, drinks, I mean, basic needs, clothing, but you can only buy those things within the supermarkets or the shops that allow the Bezahlkarte. They are given to even women with children. Children are also affected because they use the Bezahlkarte. Yeah.
0: Okay, you already mentioned these restrictions. Can you maybe describe these restrictions a bit more? Like, how is it firstly decided? Like, what are the restrictions on if you want to go online and you want to pay for something? Like, who decides what is the money for? Like, what are like typical things where you are clearly restricted in your everyday life, because you would usually in a normal life would just use your debit card to pay for it, but now it's not possible with this Bezahlkarte.
2: Yeah, with Bezahlkarte you cannot, like for instance, if you want to shop something in Temu or Amazon or IKEA or Otto, you cannot use this Bezahlkarte. You have to be physically in a shop for you to access it, to access through this Bezahlkarte. So you find that unlike someone normal living with a Visa card, you cannot just decide and wake up and say, I want to buy something online. This Bezahlkarte is prohibited. It does not go through. There's no IBAN number on that Bezahlkarte. Yeah.
0: And can you go to an ATM to withdraw cash?
2: You're not supposed to withdraw cash.
0: Okay,
2: the money
0: yeah.
2: is supposed to be in the card. They had said that they give 50 euro per month, but most cases we have reports where people have tried to do it, but unfortunately it's not allowing. But for kids, they allow 25 euro per kid, which is not even enough because, you know, children need a lot with cash. Yeah.
0: Okay, so you're heavily restricted where you can buy things, and you are also not able, like, even if there was such a thing as like a cash limit where you're supposed to be able to at least have some cash that allows you to go to a flea market or go to smaller shops that don't have debit cards, this is often also not possible in the practical experience of having a Bezahlkarte. Is that right?
2: Yeah, and also you find that, for instance, you might be sick and then you go to apotheke and maybe you want a drug costing 3 euro and it's not possible. They say you have to pay a certain amount, maybe from 10 euro, which makes sense, paying with a card for 1 euro, 2 euro, 3 euro, then makes sense. So you find that you're also limited to such. And you find most people are struggling in silence because you're left wondering, now, where do you get the cash? In most cases, you find your case is still pending. You can't work. You can't go to school. So you are left with whatever they say is what it is. Yeah.
0: I see. What motivated you personally to organize yourself against this system of repression?
2: Pardon?
0: What motivated you personally to get organized against this system of repression and, like, restriction?
2: Against Bezahlkarte?
0: Mm-hmm.
2: I've seen people suffer in the homes, and most cases, like now, we are dealing with some cases of disabilities. You find that these people, they can't go, they need cash. They don't have. They have the Bezahlkarte. You find that a young mother is struggling with a little one and they don't have, they want to buy something from certain like Asian shops or those shops where they don't allow, you know, the German shops. You find that you cannot get something that you like. Maybe you're from a different culture. You find that you cannot access a thing, not unless you have cash. So I felt the need because with my friends and women in exile, we felt that most people are coming crying and you find some instances you cannot help. You find that people are getting depressed. You find someone wants to get something, but they cannot get it. And most people are in the Dorf.
0: Mm.
2: Most people affected are in Brandenburg. So you find someone cannot access something in Berlin. You don't have, you paying a ticket to and fro, it's expensive. So you find you cannot come to buy something with a Bezahlkarte, and that thing needs cash. In most Arabic shops, you find that they need cash.
0: Yeah.
2: So we found that people are feeling that they came to look for safety and a place to call home or a place to find rest, and you find you're more depressed because where you came, you're not wanted.
0: Mm.
2: This Bezahlkarte is for discrimination.
1: I've got a question, and I think it is very less money you get with the Bezahlkarte. It's not a lot of money. And how does it feel that you are part of the people in this country who has most less money, and also this Bezahlkarte? So you are, do you have the feeling that they made you feel that you are the on the bottom of everything, of everyone? Could you describe this feeling?
2: Yeah, I like that question. Actually, you brought it up. We were discussing sometimes work. We went to one of the home and we found a mentor issue case. And you are discussing about how you feel so low when you're dealing with Bezahlkarte. And the question is the money they put in that Bezahlkarte and the activities that they are saying one wants to sponsor, that money is just enough for food. In such a developed country, living with people with normal lives, no one would want to be discriminated to that level. So most cases you feel like even when you go to the supermarket and you're paying with that card, sometimes the cashier, they ask you, is this, what's this card? Because they give them colors. Some are purple, red, and white. So that alone tells you you are low and you don't belong. You feel so low. It's frustrating.
1: And how is the, could you, the interaction you told, this interaction to the person who's taking the money, is there sometimes, did they sometimes enjoy this, that they are a bit higher? So
2: whoever came up with this issue of bizarre cancer, because I know it's one person who came with the idea and they're enjoying the benefits, I always try to think, how do they feel when they are getting the whatever benefit they are getting out of introducing this bizarre karte, just to make someone who came to seek asylum or to seek for safety or protection, you make them feel so low. That is, I don't know what they think, but I try to ask that question. It's so many people ask that question. How bad is this thing that you bring to people of color and other immigrants or refugees who come and face this discrimination just because one person sat down and discovered the bizarre cat? It's frustrating. Yeah.
1: Yeah, I can imagine.
0: Would you say that this is one of the main misconceptions about the bizarre karte, that it's, I mean, it's not a charity or anything, but it's more an instrument of repression and it makes you feel really bad? And what are other misconceptions maybe that the common German society might have about the bizarre karte and also about the status as a refugee coming here to a new country with probably traumatic experiences and a tough journey beforehand?
2: Most people regret and say they'd rather die on their way. We've had people from different races. We have Cameroons, we have Nigerians, we have people from Afghan, Kenya, Chad and Sudan. You hear, we have communities where we call ourselves and empower ourselves, and you hear they say they wish they died on their way coming here instead of entering into a developed country where you are discriminated to zero. Yeah.
0: What does it give you to have found or got organized with Women in Exile as like maybe a strategy of empowering yourself and others?
2: Women in Exile has really empowered most of the women, because you find that there are people who cannot access classes in their Landkreis because they're in the Dorf. Women in Exile have played a part by helping with shelter where they can, and friends, Women in Exile and friends. We have organizations that they help with this kind of need, because when you integrate, you empower yourself. Because Germany is not a country where you just walk in because you're from your country, you have your bachelor's or your degrees or your diploma and certificate. You have to have this language. And if they don't allow you to integrate well, you feel again discriminated, plus now the bizarre karte, total frustrations. Yeah.
0: Before we stay in this state of frustration, I would suggest that we play a little bit of music and then we continue to talk with Kiki in the radio kiosk about the bizarre karte and Woman in Exile.

0: Hey guys, we are back at the Radio Pios. You can hear us in the Freies Radio Berlin Brandenburg. And today I'm in the studio with Korstan and Kiki. Kiki is from Women in Exile, and we mainly talk about the Bezahlkarte in Berlin und Brandenburg. Kiki, the Bezahlkarte in itself, we already talked about it beforehand, is a measure that is very restrictive to all of the people that have it, but there are certain vulnerable groups that might be more affected. Could you elaborate a bit more on this?
1: Yeah, hi, we're back again. Thank you. My name is Kiki, and I wanted to touch on something about children. During these home visits and Lager visits, there are so many women with children, and it's so devastating and stressful because a child asks you about something you cannot explain as a mother. It's so frustrating. We have cases where now it's summertime, children need to go for swimming, activities like bouncing castle, ice cream out. They need to integrate with any other children in Germany, like the way they're integrating. They're entitled to it because they're in Germany. So you find a child asking you, "Mom, why am I not having ice cream? Why can't we go back to our country?" It's so frustrating, and I don't know the irony behind this bizarre character. The person, I don't know, did you think about children when you're introducing this bizarre character? Because you're affecting even the minor. The minor does not understand. The child does not understand the bizarre character. A parent would, but a child will never understand why they are not having things like the German kids are having, or any other child who is entitled to a better life than of the asylum seeker. So whoever introduced this bizarre character, sometimes we ask ourselves, instead of letting people in your country to suffer, why don't you close the borders? Yeah?
0: Yeah, that's a bitter pill to swallow. I think I'm still a bit speechless and touched by this. But how can listeners support this? Not support the Bezahlkarte, but the system against it, and people that are organizing support for people that have the Bezahlkarte?
1: I can urge all people who are listening, you come in numbers, we abolish this Bezahlkarte. We have a demo in September 25th. We are asking for help, especially with the exchange of the vouchers. We want more places for the exchange. May you join hands with us, and we help people who are suffering in the homes to have access to cash, because some even end up with no ticket, and that's breaking law. So we are pleading that we need more help with the exchange, and also Women in Exile. Yeah, we have a website where you can donate. This go a long way for us, so because we are able to go to different times and also help those women who are suffering, and also those people who cannot be able to move from one place to another. It will be a pleasure for you guys to come in numbers and help us, and also come and abolish this bizarre carter thing.
0: Yeah, and where is the demo?
1: The demo is going to be in Berlin and Potsdam. It will be on September 25th.
0: Also, there's two demonstrations, did I understand correctly? One in Potsdam and one in Berlin?
1: Yeah, still I'm looking at the dates because we're organizing for parliament, and then we are planning action in Berlin, but we're going to start with in the morning. We're going to be at the parliament from 11, and then we are going to be have an action in Berlin from 2:30 to 4:30 p.m. Yeah.
0: Okay, so I will quickly translate it. Nochmal kurz zum Überblick auf Deutsch. Das ist wichtig. Am 25.09. wird es zum einen eine Demo geben in Potsdam. 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Okay, now we can switch to English again, I think. Besides the demo, you also talked about this practical exchange of vouchers at different spaces in Brandenburg and Berlin. How does it work?
1: We have an exchange in Cottbus with the help of Die Linke. They have really supported people with the exchange, yeah, in Cottbus, and also we have in Potsdam, and then we have in Berlin. Berlin, we have two locations, yeah.
0: And how does it practically work? So you have the
1: you
0: vouchers.
1: Buy a Gutschein,
0: yeah,
1: and then someone buys the Gutschein from you.
0: Okay, and in Berlin I know of one of these exchange spaces, which is in Wedding at Café Kralle, and there's also
1: Cottbus.
0: One or two more. Yeah, maybe we talk about Berlin first, because most of our listeners are in Berlin. Do you know the other specific locations or where people can find out about it?
1: Roggenbogen and Jam at the Brücke.
0: Okay, and if you're not sure yet where to go or where the closest exchange space for you is, depending on where you live in Berlin, you can also check it out, I think, on different websites, maybe also on Women in Exile, I guess,
1: yeah.
0: But also on the website Nein zur Bezahlkarte. If you put it into a search engine, you should find it.
2: Yeah. What does it mean for you, this solidarity from people who spend money and do this exchange? Because you describe a situation of frustration and I think it's a bit more, it's like a horror trip, of the daily horror trip. And if you then meet people who spend money and be as solidarity person, what does it mean for you?
1: First, those people who take time to come and support us, that's a big heart, and that means they are real human. And this issue of Bezahlkarte, you can imagine coming from, some travel 2 hours to Berlin to come and change 50 euro or 70 euro or 100 euro to get ticket. So for monthly ticket. So these people who support the Bezahlkarte or the exchange of the vouchers, thank you so much. Wherever you are, it's such a touching moment for us who depend on your help. And I can say that you mean more than those who sat down and decided otherwise for the people they allowed in the camps in the name of asylum and protection. Yeah.

0: Leute, wenn ihr euch bei der Demonstration beteiligen wollt, kommt am 25.09. um 10.30 Uhr nach Potsdam. Da wird eine Pressekonferenz beim Brandenburger Parlament stattfinden um 10 Uhr. Die Demo beginnt um 10.30 Uhr und es wird eine Petition übergeben gegen 11 Uhr an den Vizepräsidenten des Brandenburger Landtags. And maybe I just talked about the petition that is supposed to be transferred to the vice president of the Parliament of Brandenburg. What does this petition say?
1: If each Landkreis or local district can abolish the Bezirkskarte, and they should, it would really go a long way.
0: Ja, also die Demonstration und die Petition gehen darum, dass die Forderung ist, die Bezahlkarten abzuschaffen. And in parallel to the demonstration in Potsdam, there's also a demonstration in Berlin, right, on the same day. It's at 2 p.m. at 2:30, 14.30 Uhr. And the demonstration will be in front of the PUBLK office, Publik Büro, in Charlottenburg. And I think this is a location that is chosen quite nicely. We haven't actually talked about the digital infrastructure yet of the Bezahlkarte, and because that is like certain private companies that also benefit from this system.
2: Perhaps yeah. I have a question to your situation in Kenya when you decided to leave the country. Could you describe the situation, why you leave Kenya?
1: What I would like to say is I was not the main victim. My hubby is the main victim, and that's why we left on a haste. Yeah, and I still not want to discuss more because the case is still pending and waiting for the last appeal.
0: I wish you all the best.
1: Thank you.
0: Maybe to close down the last 10 or 15 minutes of this show, many critics argue that the Bezahlkarte isn't just an administrative reform. And I think what you talked about and your experiences with it, they make it quite apparent that it's not just an administrative reform, but it's part of a broader shift in migration politics. Would you agree?
1: Yeah, I would agree. And one thing I learned is because the people who are affected by the Bezirkskarte are not Germans. So what happens is I cannot go shouting about it. That's why we decided to come out and speak about it, because most people don't know about the Bezirkskarte. And the people who are being oppressed, we are the people of color and other refugees from other countries, and most of them, they fear speaking out. But my question remains, according to the German law, don't we have a right to live like any other German, because now we're in Germany, and again you allowed us in, so you should consider us as human, not as the lowest things. Yeah.
0: Absolutely. Maybe a question to Korstan. As a language teacher, you had a show a few months ago regarding the cuts of the German government regarding the Integrationskurse. And there you already talked a bit about the current political climate and where these cuts are situated. And maybe you can give your perspective to how we got here politically, if you like to.
2: Ich habe die Frage nicht verstanden.
0: Die Frage war die folgende, dass ich dich auch noch mal fragen wollte. 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
2: Yeah, I think I tried in English. In the political sphere, you can see a lot of constructions of the others. And I think these Bezahlkarte is also a form of marking people as someone different, someone else, someone others. And that's the same situation in the integration courses and this politics of giving less and less from these courses to the people, because in the public communication they try to mark them as other people, other humans. And I think this Bezahlkarte is a completely good example for this racist practice. So yeah. How do you feel? Yeah. How do you feel in this? I don't know. Marked as someone different, not as a human who is part of all of us.
1: So. Yeah, actually, it's so dehumaning. I don't know. They have tried with the Bezahlkarte, and now the integration course, most people have been affected because they were willing to integrate. Then according to the law, they say that you must integrate. How do you integrate if they say that you cannot go to that class? It's the racism of high order. So bad, so frustrating. Name it.
0: On a concluding remark, I would be also interested in what gives you hope currently, if there is something.
1: Actually, in Germany, sometimes you feel like jetting out, but good question. What gives me hope is the solidarity, the love that we get from so many organizations in Berlin. Berliners are special people, and you meet them and share a cup of tea or coffee. They love coffee. They are awesome. And above all, women in exile and friends, the meetings they normally hold on Saturdays, first Saturday of the month, they have given hope to so many people who came here with a lot of hope, and they were cut short, but we keep moving. Yeah.
0: Yeah, Kiki, thank you very much for these concluding remarks. Here, a short reminder again, in case you've missed this part of the show, that you can support Women in Exile, either with money, you can donate, you can find the details for this on their website, which is www.women-in-exile.net, and you can also find them on Instagram, or you can also engage and come to the demo at the 25th of September in Berlin or in Potsdam. Further details you can also find on the website or via your preferred search engine. Or you can try to set up a new space for voucher exchange to enable more people to get cash instead of using the Bezahlkarte, or you go and support the local structures that already exist. Thank you very much for being here, Kiki.
1: Thank you so much for your time, and thank you for our listeners. Ciao, ciao.
0: Ciao. Ciao, ciao.
2: Ciao.
0: Thank you, Kostan, as well, of course.

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These thoughts run through my head, I try

0: two heading for Las Vegas?
1: Yeah, we're gonna score.
0: Oh, well, I hope to score big there myself. I'm mostly gonna be doing the slots.

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1: You know, but they need to do something for themselves. Go for a walk. Go for something.

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Think of all the money we'll save when we don't have to pay for them anymore. 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

0: But yeah, how exciting. I'm so excited for you. Do I need to write these dates down, Kevin? What is going on?
1: Okay, there was Khacha Tuur Kanayan right in the beginning with Weapons of Choice. Slime City Records with Sluts in Vegas. Then the Holy Einstürz Neubauten with Armenia. And right this now, my favorite band at the moment, Wheelchair Sports Camp with Dead featuring Jilla Biafra. All right, you might hear that in my voice. I'm not absolutely in totally sparkly mood, although the sun is shining and it's all kind of perfectly fine, everything. But yeah, it's not only the world is burning and the AI is breaking out. Prices are killing me. My smoking is killing me. But yeah, Colombia just had an earthquake. Venezuela, oh God, no, I'm just not going to load it up on you. You know what's going on. But, you know, well, okay, another Wheelchair Sports Camp might cheer us up. Hold on. Ah, wait. I made a mistake there. It's Wheelchair Sports Camp with On Hold. Here we go.

All right, my dude, Dizzy Rascal there, with Temptation. And next we have Square Pusher with Come On My Selector.

0: Pussy-o.
1: You must be a pussy-o.
2: It's a bit like news every day now, and shit, it's like, it's just the same over and over, just getting worse. So this was, again, Dizzy Rascal with Pussy Hole, and now, again, it's Square Pusher with Tequila Fish. It's just the same over and over, just worse and worse. Enjoy. And the same over and over, it's just on repeat. Just come again.

0: in any region.
1: Generally, come in the way, bring the plate, Lion Squad. Now I got something from you, which is a little funky thing I found in West Africa when my mind was wandering there. West Africa. I tell you some cool culture thing happening, which is a film that's got shot there in Ghana by the geniuses Andrew, I don't know really how to pronounce his name, Leibold. Andrew Leibold, the crazy Tarantino of Australia. And he made a movie there. It's called The Taller They Come. And I don't know exactly when it's coming out, but keep your eyes open for The Taller They Come. It's absolutely brilliant. I see the trailer is flying around everywhere now. It's brilliant. It's great. It actually, I just seen it now, you know, and I made the first announcement already run away in a really bad mood. Now my mood is already a little bit better. So let's see if we can all swing ourselves up again. So The Taller They Come, West Africa and all. And a new craze in West Africa, I don't know how new it is, but West Africa craze now is Biama. And this is what you're going to hear now. It's Biama by Oyoki Onaina Yo Yo Biama Brut. There you go. Hey, that's the one. Enjoy.

friend of the show, JPEG Mafia, lay one down for us, which is Don't Rely on Other Man. Trust me, I know what he's talking about. And after that, we will have some Kim Gordon, a genius Kim Gordon, with first Dirty Tech, and then another Kim Gordon straight out is Post Empire. Yes, please, Allahu Akbar, please. Let's post this fucking empire back to hell. Because as it's going at the moment, oh man, we all can't stand it no more. How will this go?

Good morning. It's August 12, 2020, and it's a Wednesday. Here in LA, shaping up to be a beautiful morning. Very still right now, around 60 degrees Fahrenheit, maybe 16 Celsius. Should be going up to the mid-80s this afternoon, around 29 Celsius. And once again, we're going to be able to enjoy those beautiful blue skies and golden sunshine. Everyone, have a great day.

All right, I'm gonna tell you about a cool concert is coming happening. It's on 23rd of September. It's Pisse in the Columbia Halle. I ain't got none of them today in the show, but do enjoy. 23rd September, Pisse in the Columbia Halle. Everyone, go and piss in the Columbia Halle. Direct action.

Portishead with The Rip. Now we have Working Class Hero by John Lennon, and then after Böhmen by the Brützmann, what is it, Kaspar Brützmann Massaker. He's going to be playing on the 12th of September in the Galileikirche. So 12th of September, Brützmann on his own in the Galileikirche.

coming up. She's Like Heroin to Me with the Gun Club. And some other dude calling the end. And the birthday party with Hamlet. Enjoy.

0: We're rolling towards the end already. That's how it goes. Sign of the times, the machine gun's gone. And calling us out is Christopher Rouse Symphony No. 6. Yeah, some classical music. All right, take it easy.
1: Happy New Year, first of all. Well, we have about a million or 2 million more of them. If we can get over the summer. Yeah. We'd like to dedicate this one to such a draggy scene that's going on. All the soldiers that are fighting in Chicago and Milwaukee and New York. Oh, yes, and all the soldiers fighting in Vietnam. I had to do a thing called machine gun.

things in the game, but the last to say it. No need to place it on a scale to weigh it. And don't do it for the praise or to raise the bar. Yeah, this raise anyways, so amazing are the three L.I. brothers from the other way of thinking. Hey, your lady's winking. I think you need to control that or I'll have to hold it.